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0: 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Esto es ¿Qué pasa, Boston?
1: ¿Qué pasa, Boston? Bienvenidos. Today I have an amazing guest. She is half Cuban. And she has been a resident of Florida, but she moved to Massachusetts 10 years ago. But the most cool, or the coolest thing about her is that she can actually find your match. She's going to find your partner. And I want to know everything and anything about what the environment is right now, because it's becoming so tough for some of them. And I am so hopeful and blessed that I don't have to be looking for anyone right now, because it looks like it's chaotic. So let's welcome Rebecca. Rebecca, bienvenida. How are you?
2: I am doing really great today. Thank you so much for having me on your show. And I'm so excited to talk to you about love and romance in the city of Boston, where it's getting harder than ever to find your person.
1: I hear.
2: People are waiting later to get married. People are having a harder time connecting than ever before due to technology and changing cultural attitudes. And I became a matchmaker because I wanted to create another option in our society. There's this online dating, there's the in-person events, and I wanted to become a super connector in the community, since I know so many people, to be able to matchmake people that I know would be compatible with each other.
1: So let's learn more about you, because I know you're engaged and you've been through the whole process as well. You're so smart and young. But what is it like to be single in Boston, and where do you come from that ties you to the Latino community?
2: So, wow, so many questions at once. Well, I don't have a lot of personal experience being single in Boston, since I'm actually getting married to my high school sweetheart. I've known him since my senior year of high school. So December 20th, 2026, we're getting married in Miami.
1: Congratulations.
2: Yes, yes. All my tios y tias and primos are in Miami. Mm-hmm. So what better place to get married than there? And also, Miami just has more romance and passion than the city. So I knew when we got engaged that I wanted to get married in South Florida.
1: And your family is originally from where?
2: My mama was born in Cuba, mm-hmm. in Camaway. Uh-huh. And my dad was born in New York. So my dad grew up in an Ashkenazi Jewish family and my mom in a Cuban family. So I grew up in a very diverse
1: family. How is that?
2: Yeah, there was a lot of speaking in Spanish growing up, with a little bit of Hebrew as well, having Shabbat dinners, but totally in Spanish. So I can speak Spanish fluidly, but I always feel more at home, more comfortable with my Hispanic community.
1: That's amazing. What is it like for a Latina on the dating scene? Because I know culturally we are so different from what we face in Massachusetts. You know, you have a lot of Scottish, Irish, Italian. What is it like to be a Latina dating in Massachusetts?
2: You know,
1: or Latino, you know?
2: Yeah, yeah. A lot of the Latina girls that I talk with, a complaint that they get a lot of the time is that they're too much. There's too much personality. They're too loud. They're,
1: Oh my God, you got it right.
2: You know, they're just too much. And you know what? Maybe it's because they're matching with men that just aren't enough. You know, because for the right person, you're not going to be too much. You know, there's like this criticism of having too much personality or having too much humor, having too much joy. That's not possible to have too much humor and too much joy.
1: So, you touch a very soft point, especially for me. You know, I've been a single mom for a long time, and then I met my match and you know, my partner right now. We have such an amazing relationship, but I had gone through several barriers and relationships where I was always too much. And you are absolutely right. It's not that we're too much as a woman. It's just, you know, the person that was on the other side was not ready.
2: Absolutely.
1: Or didn't have the skills or the knowledge or the passion to deal with, you know, a woman like ourselves.
2: Absolutely. And it's different because a lot of them, you know, I grew up in Florida to a Cuban family where we're always loud. We're always talking and laughing and singing and dancing. And there's so much joy and passion in my home all the time. And when I moved to Massachusetts, it's not like that here. People, the cultural value where I grew up was kind of joy in celebration, and the value here is kind of being polite and correct, kind of just like very, just having a softer way of life here. And that's why a lot of the dating here, a lot of the guys, when they're measuring if they want to be in a relationship or not, it's like, oh, is she like quiet enough, soft enough, nice enough, polite enough? But that's not really what's guiding us as Latina women.
1: Yeah. So what is the environment right now? What's the main tool or resource that people are using as far as like finding their match? Because I know there's so many social media platforms, so many dating platforms. And then you have like the person in person, you know, type of meetings. What is it like?
2: So the most popular ways that people are meeting right now are through the apps.
1: Okay.
2: And it's not that the apps are terrible or that they're the worst, even though if you ask a lot of people that are using the apps, they'll tell you that they're the worst and that they're terrible.
1: Yeah.
2: They're an efficient way to kind of maybe make an introduction or meet someone new, but they're not while they're efficient, they're not very effective.
1: Mm-hmm.
2: The people that you're matching with on the apps, you're likely not very compatible to, which is why I really encourage people to go in person, mostly to my events, the best dating events in Boston, if you don't mind me bragging.
1: Of course.
2: I host two types of events. I host big PowerPoint presentation nights in different bars.
1: What does that mean, PowerPoint presentations? Like literally a PowerPoint? Like
2: literally, someone will make a PowerPoint about their best friend saying, this is why my friend Ashley is so dateable and so beautiful. She's been to 4 countries and she's done a marathon, or things that are similar to that. Or they'll be like, this is why my friend Jared is so amazing.
1: How are people receiving that information? Is that actually awkward?
2: No, people love it. People get so excited. I usually only do 10 to 12 slots per night. And it always fills up completely within a week of me putting it out there.
1: So who attends those events? Is it younger people, adults, like on the older side? Who is your audience? Like who's attending these events?
2: We get a lot of people. We get about 80-ish people for these events. And the age range is pretty wide. We get 25 to 45. And we're very lucky to have about a 50-50 gender balance ratio. A lot of dating events in the city skew a lot more, having more men than women. But our events are very evenly balanced.
1: More men than women?
2: Yeah, yeah.
1: Even though we live in a state where we are more women than men.
2: Yeah, yeah. In the economics of dating, a lot of men, they're putting more money into dating right now. They're having a harder time.
1: That's so
2: connecting in some ways. A client told me recently, this is a really great way to put it. For men, it's they're looking for some water in a drought. And for women, they're looking for fresh water in a swamp.
1: Oh.
2: So a lot of the male options aren't so great. And a lot of female options that don't exist. That's how.
1: Why do you think that is?
2: It's hard to say. It's hard to know for sure where this feeling and imbalance comes from exactly. I think some of it has to do with women. Women don't need to settle anymore. Women aren't financially dependent on men anymore. So they would rather be single than settle down with someone that they really don't like or they wouldn't be happy spending their lives with. So that's some of the cultural shift, which I think is really beneficial.
1: Do you think the feminism has also affected when it comes to the dating scene? I mean, lastly, I've been receiving a lot. Well, not receiving, but when I'm scrolling, I'm seeing a lot of the women, you know, talking about their empowerment, their independence. But yet males are looking for that softer side of the woman that's more caring and, you know, homey. Do you see that in their dynamics and their relationships?
2: I do. And I think some advice that I give is that we don't need men anymore. That's just a fact of life. Women now, they're able to succeed and be economically powerful and have businesses and do really well for themselves. The men still want to feel needed. Even if they're not literally needed, they want
1: that protection, right?
2: So just expressing that warmth, expressing that feminine side, expressing what do you think we should do? How do you want to do things? You know, being able to make them feel like they're needed, even though they might not literally be needed in a way that they were before.
1: And how about on the other side, on the perspective with males, also being more at home, being more of the stay-at-home dads, and, you know, how do you see that dynamic with their partners? And obviously, we are in a state that it's very open as far as the LGBT and other genders that, you know, that enter the mix. How is that operating in your business? How do you see it?
2: Like men staying at home more?
1: Well, the difference on, you know, the masculine man that protects and works and wants to provide. And then you have the other one that actually supports that strong woman that is the breadwinner. And, you know, they have probably more freedom because everything is digital now. So they can work from home and they can help in other chores.
2: Yeah, I come from a family where both of my parents are doctors. Mm-hmm. My mom is a business owner. She runs a pain management clinic in Central Florida, and she does really well for herself. And she is just this incredibly powerful, strong, brilliant woman that I aspire to be. And my dad is a pulmonologist. He works for a hospital in Central Florida. And I see their relationship inspires me in a way, like the advice that I give people, because he has, I would say, a softer, more patient side and an academic side, kind of like an intellectual side, mm-hmm. that is able to counterbalance her ambition and drive and motivation to go 100 miles an hour. And he's kind of the brakes where it's like, let's slow down and think before we're doing.
3: So they balance each other.
2: Yeah, and the balance. And I think gender roles are changing now. It's no longer, you know, where the man works, he does his thing, and the woman kind of obeys him. Now there's new dynamics coming where, like, women can be successful, or men can be successful, or both are successful, or hopefully one's at least successful. Yeah. But we're seeing changes now, and I see in my own family that, and even in my own relationship, I'm the person that's going 100 miles an hour, always striving, always like being ambitious and seeing what I can do more and more of. And my fiance is the one, not that he's staying at home cooking the food, cleaning everything, but that he's the stabilizing.
3: Well, low key, right?
2: Low key, like stabilizing force in our family. That's reminding me, like, let's have the date night. Let's do this. Let's find a way to have a relaxing Shabbat, because in the Jewish faith, we want to have Fridays as a Shabbat where we can reconnect with our families and relax and bring that energy also into Saturday. And I try to bring that in my life, that calmness that Shabbat brings.
3: What have you seen, especially in the younger generations where women are more aggressive? I think that they're not waiting as before. I mean, when I was growing up, I was always told, like, you never chase. They need to chase you. You need to have your space and, you know, be approached. And now what I see with the younger generation, especially with my daughter, they don't hold back. They're like, I like you. I'm going after you. And like, what do you think of that? What do you see in your, you know, industry?
2: I'm so split on this because I can really see it both ways. On one hand, guys usually like it when the girl makes the first move. You know, I haven't heard a guy saying, you know, if a beautiful woman approaches me and asks for my phone number, I'm going to freak out. You know, that doesn't happen. Like, guys generally, I think a lot of men do want to see a little bit more openness from women. They perceive the men in our generation, they're very thoughtful and not wanting to be perceived as creepy or not wanting to be perceived as sexual predators. So there's a lot of fear approaching women now that didn't exist like 50 years ago.
3: That's a great point. That's right.
2: That they're hoping that the girl will make the first move, because if they're rejected, they're like, was I a predator? Was I creepy? Was I harassing her? So a lot of guys have just decided, I'm never going to flirt with women again, which is not the answer. It's not that you can never flirt with women again. It's that there's a time and a place. Maybe if you're at work or you're at a place, maybe it wouldn't be appropriate to flirt. Maybe that's not the time. But if you're at a bar or you're at a party, maybe that is a time that you can open up or ask someone for their number. I think that I empathize with men that have more rejection sensitivity now, and they don't want to approach women anymore, but I really encourage them. It's worth it. It's worth it to make the first move and to be brave with your love life. And for women, I'm never going to say don't make the first move. I think if you really like someone, you want to go for it. I think it's a great idea. But also, there's a benefit to seeing who would approach you. If you're just out and about, who would want to make the first move on you? Who would be interested in you without you having to put all that effort and energy into attracting someone? Just seeing.
3: So if I have my daughter right here, what would be the suggestion that you will have for her? If she's an outgoing, gorgeous woman, young lady, and she sees a pool of kids that are still growing up, that are still trying to figure out what they want to do with their lives, how should a teenager behave versus an adult woman, right? Or men?
2: I think for a teenage girl, I would tell her to build a full life for herself. Invest in her friends, in her family, in her hobbies. Invest in a life that makes her feel really happy. And when she's putting all that energy and focus on herself, there will be someone that can see that and say, wow, like, she really has a wonderful life and I want to be a part of that. And we'll want to reach out to her and learn more about like...
3: It's more attractive, right?
2: Yeah, it is attractive instead of... I mean, I think a lot of girls, myself included, kind of have a boy crazy phase where it's just like, I like him or I want to go, you know, like where it's kind of, it can make you go a little crazy.
3: Have you experienced a lot of confusion of people that are dating and they get so tired of not finding the right person, or because the apps and all these platforms are making it so open that you can just dispose, like, this one just by looks or by the comments or by whatever it is. How do you teach or educate, you know, those that are looking for a partner to give it a try and to just look for the right values or morals or assets or resources or whatever it is that that person has to have?
2: I hear pretty often from people that I give up. I'm never going to date again. I'm not going to find love. I'm done with love. It's never happening. People tell me this sometimes. And it's the same advice that I would give that teenage girl. The same advice that pour energy into yourself. Pour energy into what makes you happy. Do you enjoy cooking? Do you enjoy going to the movies? Do you enjoy working out? Do you enjoy spending time with your friends and family? Pour into yourself the things that are going to make you happy. And then maybe try again next month or try again in a few months. I don't think the answer is to be alone forever. I think the answer is... to fill your cup first and make sure that you're emotionally open and full. And also coming to my events, because I organize events that are fun and exciting and engaging. The PowerPoint nights are very fun. And my new dating event series is actually an answer to a problem we talked about earlier, that a lot of men, they don't want to make the first move anymore. And a lot of girls, they still don't want to make the first move because they think, oh, if a guy likes me, he should be able to approach me. Which in a lot of ways, that's kind of how I feel and how I kind of agree. And so I'm making a new dating event series where people fill out a matchmaking questionnaire when they've come in the room. And then throughout the night, they're given clues as to who their match is. And then halfway through the night, they get to meet their ideal match in the room of about 30 to 50.
3: That is so cool.
2: Yeah.
3: That is really, really cool. Those events, where are they happening?
2: So next month, or I guess September 1st, we're having our event in Democracy Brewing.
3: Mm-hmm.
2: But we most often meet Democracy Brewing, Aeronaut, Boston Public Market, PKL. That's coming in the future. And for my matchmaking parties, we're going to be at Margo Supper Parlor and Eastern Standard, and potentially the Museum of Ice Cream. Which is so exciting for me. We're still finalizing that. Nothing's been completely finalized. But I always joked with my partner that I want to combine my love of ice cream with my love of love.
3: And then it's so cliche too, right? Like the two ice creams and then you're like staring at each other.
2: It's romantic. The ice cream love. Ice cream can bring people together, right?
3: For those that are listening right now, and I know you have these questions too. Like, I've gotten a lot of DMs and questions by email on how they can go to these events and make sure they're not going to be roofied. Or, you know, they're going to be safe and that these men, they're not going to be, or women, you know, like harassing them afterwards. What makes special your event and secure? And what have you seen, you know, on these dating outings?
2: Yeah. Well, my events have a lot of staff. The venue partners that we work with have staff that have an understanding that if there's anyone that has, that looks suspicious, anyone that is behaving inappropriately, we have a no tolerance policy mm-hmm. towards harassment or any unsafe behavior. And we don't need a reason to ask you to leave. We can just ask you to leave. And there are no refunds given, of course, for any type of harassment. For my matchmaking parties, whenever anyone signs up and registers, they agree to a code of conduct. And my code of conduct is very clear that even the way you behave after an event will affect whether or not you're ever allowed to come back to my events. So we have a very...
3: Their information is... obviously secured with, you know, if you're sharing information amongst the you know, people that attend these events. And is that something that you probably take very seriously as well?
2: Yes. We collect people's emails and phone numbers, but we don't distribute that to other people.
3: Okay.
2: People can decide whether or not they want to share their information, but we never share people's information.
3: If I want to become a matchmaker, because, you know, I think it's so fun to put people together. Back in the day, and Alberto Basayo, if you're listening, you're going to remember this. We started an organization called the Latin Embassy, and it was all for single Latino professionals. And we hosted these events. I think I told you that before when we were at the restaurant, but we started with 20 people. We ended up having over 3,000, 4,000 people, you know, at our events.
2: And it's because we saw a need for community building. And I'm talking to you about 20 years ago. Today, I loved being that connector. What is it like today to become that matchmaker? What do you need to have? What are the skills that you need to have? How can you start a business like that? And you've been pretty successful at it.
4: Yeah. Well, first, in order to take on any big endeavor, you need that passion. You need that drive because things aren't successful immediately. So if you're looking for immediate success and immediate results, it might not happen right from the start.
2: Yeah.
4: So you really need to have that passion that's going to carry you through everything. And secondly, the organizational skills. Understand, like, how am I going to collect people's information? How am I going to understand who they are? Like, now I have hundreds and hundreds of people that have reached out to me. So I need to be able to remember their personalities, remember their interests, remember what their age preferences are, height preferences are, what religion they are, what the politics they are. So really being able to get very organized, because if you're taking something seriously, you need to have systems that are going to be able to benefit you and not systems that are going to have to make you restart every day.
2: Wow, I was not even thinking about that, but you're right. Like, that could be like the source of conflict.
4: Yeah.
2: So if you don't have all that behind thought process and the organization, how you're matching people, they can come back at you and blame you. It's like, you knew it.
4: Of course, it would be terrible if someone said, why did you match me with someone that's the same gender as me? You know,
2: yeah.
4: Why did you match me with someone who has very different politics? Or why did you match me with someone that is very religious and I'm not religious?
2: So. How do you see AI playing in all of these? Because, you know, some of the challenges, and we have a friend here at iHeart, AJ, she is very open with her dating life. And sometimes she's even encountered people that have pictures that are AI generated, and they're not even close to what they're supposed to look like. The type of, you know, relationship, like sometimes even the conversations they're having, it's through AI. What do you think right now, you know, with this relationship building and the AI being part of it?
4: I think, especially when it comes to the apps, the AI really is a pretty big hindrance. In a lot of ways, I'm very pro AI, but in the sense that, you know, people are putting in like text responses, like AI text responses to other women's responses, and they're not even talking to the guy anymore. They're talking to ChatGPT, the guy that's pretending to be ChatGPT.
2: Yeah.
4: So that's pretty problematic, as well as the photos and AIing your photos so that your face looks crazy and the person meets you and that's not at all what you look like. And this is
2: hence your events are so important for that, right? Because then you have the in-person.
4: Precisely, yeah. Which is why while the apps are okay, they're not the end of the world. They're not really our best way moving forward for dating. The best way moving forward for dating is going to be getting out there and meeting people.

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